0: let John Mellencamp get in the mix there without having peace in his song title, figuring forgiveness is something that seems essential for making peace. So a good thought there. Forgiveness came from his 2007 Freedom's Road collection. Also, Dr. John with Peace, Brother Peace. Paul Ingles, thanking you for listening to this special edition of 10,000 Good Songs. 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

your latest forecast for the Rangeley Lakes area. Look for mostly clear skies tonight, mid-50s, a light east to northeast breeze. It'll be sunny, dry, beautiful, low to mid-70s on Sunday. Mostly clear, 55 Sunday night, partly sunny on Monday, isolated showers, mid-70s, partly sunny, upper 70s on Tuesday. I'm meteorologist Russ Murley on WRGY, Real Community Radio.

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Lots of sunshine, a few passing clouds, mid-70s this afternoon. West to northwest winds hit 5 to 15. Mostly clear, mid-50s tonight. Sunny, 73 tomorrow. Sunday night, mostly clear, 55. It'll be partly sunny with a slight chance of showers Monday, 77. Partly sunny, 78 on Tuesday. I'm meteorologist Russ Murley on WRGY, Real Community Radio.

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2: Taking a quick checkup at the airport, we find that it's 63 degrees here in Rangeley. 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

Here's your latest forecast for the Rangeley Lakes area. Look for mostly clear skies tonight, mid-50s, a light east to northeast breeze. It'll be sunny, dry, beautiful, low to mid-70s on Sunday. Mostly clear, 55 Sunday night, partly sunny on Monday, isolated showers, mid-70s, partly sunny, upper 70s on Tuesday. I'm meteorologist Russ Murley on WRGY, Real Community Radio.

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1: 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We are currently at 62 degrees.

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1: Taking a quick checkup at the airport, we find that it's 63 degrees here in Rangeley. 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

Rangeley. It's Dean Gray, and I'm back on the air with something a little different, a little spontaneous, and a whole lot of fun. It's the Pop-Up Radio Hour, a surprise mix of my favorite tunes, hand-picked and served fresh right here on WRGY 90.5 FM. No schedule, no rules, just Dean Gray and a microphone. I might pop up on a rainy afternoon, a sunny morning, or a cozy, snowy night. 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

3 o'clock on a Tuesday afternoon, and you're just sitting around with some idle time on your hands, and then it comes to your mind, you're like, oh yeah, that's right. 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

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From classic legends to modern jazz innovators, each curated playlist offers a rich blend of soul-soothing tunes. We'll also feature special shout-outs and maybe even take a trip back in time for some jazz history highlights. So grab your cup of coffee, take a deep breath, and let Dean do the rest.

If New York ever had a hometown band, it was the Rascals. It was like very sentimental about the Rascals. And I'd like you to welcome the original blue-eyed soul man, Eddie Brigati.

at 9 a.m. Tune in to WRGY 90.5 FM for Ron Hoare's Oldies Hour. 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
1: And taking a quick gander at the old temperature gauge here at WRGY FM Radio in Rangeley, it is 61 degrees.

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Then, when I'm back at my place, I tune to 90.5 FM WRGY, Real Community Radio. 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

Rangeley. It's Dean Gray, and I'm back on the air with something a little different, a little spontaneous, and a whole lot of fun. 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

my God, Becky, look at her butt. It is so big. 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
1: And taking a quick gander at the old temperature gauge here at WRGY FM Radio in Rangeley, it is 61 degrees.

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1: And checking in at the Rangeley Airport, we find that it's 59 degrees. 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

is dedicated to the people and the city of San Francisco, who may not know it, but they are beautiful, and so is their city. This is a very personal song, so if you cannot understand it, we suggest you fly Translove Airways to San Francisco, USA. Then maybe you'll understand the song. It will be worth it, if not for the sake of your this song, but for your own peace of mind. Strobe lights beam.

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Sunshine, a mix with a few passing clouds, 78 this afternoon. West to northwest winds at 5 to 15, mostly clear, 54 tonight. Partly sunny, 76 tomorrow. Partly cloudy, 55 tomorrow night. It'll be partly sunny near 70 on Tuesday. Partly sunny, upper 70s Wednesday. I'm meteorologist Russ Murley on WRGY, Real Community Radio.

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1: Hey, everybody. My name is Rowan Haynes, and I'm from Rangeley. You know what I do in my spare time? I listen to WRGY. It's one of the most fantastic radio stations in the Rangeley. In fact, we're the only one, so tune us in. 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
1: 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Sunshine, a mix with a few passing clouds, 78 this afternoon. West to northwest winds at 5 to 15, mostly clear, 54 tonight. Partly sunny, 76 tomorrow. Partly cloudy, 55 tomorrow night. It'll be partly sunny, near 70 on Tuesday. Partly sunny, upper 70s Wednesday. I'm meteorologist Russ Murley on WRGY, Real Community Radio.
2: And now we hear the Messa de Requiem by Giuseppe Verdi. As soloists, we'll hear soprano Angela Mead, mezzo-soprano Lily Pasekivi, tenor Russell Thomas, and bass baritone Eric Owens with the New York Choral Artists. Alan Gilbert conducts the New York Philharmonic.

recorded live at Avery Fisher Hall. That was the Messa de Requiem by Giuseppe Verdi. The New York Philharmonic was joined by the New York Choral Artists, along with soloists Angela Mead, Lily Pasekivi, Russell Thomas, and Eric Owens. The conductor was Alan Gilbert. And if you enjoyed that performance, you'll be happy to learn that it is scheduled to be released as part of the orchestra's digital download series on iTunes. More information is available at nyphil.org. While you're there, we hope that you'll also check out our watch and listen section, where you can hear broadcasts on demand and other content. And of course, there is also plenty of information on tickets for upcoming concerts. Once again, the address is nyphil.org. Next, we turn to music by a 13-year-old Felix Mendelssohn. This is his Magnificat in D major. For this performance, the orchestra is joined by the Bach Collegium Japan and the Yale Schola Cantorum. The soloists are soprano Sherazade Pentaki, Yeston Davies countertenor, tenor Nicholas Fahn, and baritone Tyler Duncan. Masaki Suzuki conducts the New York Philharmonic.

Magnificat in D major by Felix Mendelssohn, the Bach Collegium Japan, the Yale Schola Cantorum, and the New York Philharmonic were conducted by Masaki Suzuki. The soloists were Sherazade Pentaki, Yestin Davies, Nicholas Fahn, and Tyler Duncan.

Credit Suisse is the exclusive tour sponsor of the New York Philharmonic. The New York Philharmonic this week is generously underwritten by the Kaplan Brothers Fund, the Audrey Love Charitable Foundation, the National Endowment for the Arts, and by our corporate sponsor, MetLife Foundation. Vince Ford is the executive producer of this series. The music producer is Lawrence Rock. The broadcasts are written and produced by Mark Travis, with assistance from Ian Riley, Sarah Zwinklis, and Paloma Orozco. And for now, until next time, this is Alec Baldwin wishing you good health and good music. 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

0: Next time on the New York Philharmonic this week, we hear the Messa de Requiem by Giuseppe Verdi. I'm Alec Baldwin. Please join me for this concert featuring the New York choral artists, plus Angela Mead, Lily Pasakivi, Russell Thomas, and Eric Owens as soloists. Music director Alan Gilbert will conduct the New York Philharmonic this week.
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0: Credit Suisse is the exclusive tour sponsor of the New York Philharmonic. 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Hello and welcome to another broadcast by the New York Philharmonic. I'm Alec Baldwin, and in just a few moments, music director Alan Gilbert will lead a performance of Giuseppe Verdi's Messa de Requiem. Joining Mr. Gilbert and the orchestra are the New York choral artists, soprano Angela Mead, mezzo-soprano Lily Pasakivi, tenor Russell Thomas, and bass baritone Eric Owens.
2: The Verdi Requiem is one of those iconic masterpieces that I got to know through the New York Philharmonic. And in addition to being one of those landmark works that really should be played regularly, it's a piece that I deeply admire and love and believe in and love to perform. It is an opera. It's an opera based on the sacred mass text. And like a number of operas, the Wagner Ring cycle springs to mind. It can't be programmed lightly, and it can't be programmed without thinking of who actually is going to sing it. And so years ago when we started talking about doing Verdi Requiem, we weren't thinking about when are we going to do it, we were thinking about who's going to sing it. And we've put together, I think, a quartet that is absolutely spectacular.
0: Music director Alan Gilbert. When Gioachino Rossini passed away in 1868, Giuseppe Verdi felt the loss deeply. Verdi never forgot his indebtedness to his distinguished, quote, operatic forefather, unquote. Writing to his friend, Countess Clara Maffei, quote, a great name has gone from the world. His was the most widespread, most popular reputation of our time, and was the glory of Italy. When the other one is no longer with us, what will remain, unquote. The other one to whom Verdi referred was Alessandro Manzoni, a poet and novelist of international reputation, and like Verdi, a patriot for an Italian country in the throes of national unification. Manzoni's nationalist spirit is well represented in what is perhaps his most famous work, I Promessi Sposi, or The Betrothed, in which he writes, quote, it is not only our object to represent the state of things in which our characters will shortly be placed, but at the same time to develop an event in the history of our country more celebrated than well known, unquote. Armed with the clout of his powerful publisher, Ricordi, Verdi approached the city officials of Bologna with an ambitious project to pay tribute to Rossini on the anniversary of his death. Bologna was the city with which Rossini had been most closely associated, and Verdi proposed to the city fathers that 12 Italian composers would collaborate with him in writing a composite Requiem Mass, with each composer contributing a single movement. Verdi himself would compose the final movement, the fugue, Libera Me. The project was given a go by the city council, but political bickering as well as inconsistencies of style and outlook led to the work never being fully realized. When a friend at the Milan Conservatory saw Verdi's portion, however, he suggested that Verdi consider writing a complete requiem himself. Verdi made some sketches, but lost interest in the idea as he began to concentrate on his opera, Aida. Some years later, in 1873, Verdi's other cultural hero, Alessandro Manzoni, died at the age of 88 after taking a serious fall down the steps to the Church of San Fedele. Verdi was so deeply affected by Manzoni's death that he felt incapable of going to the funeral. It is said that Verdi instead made a secret visit to Manzoni's grave a few days later. After some further reflection and some consultations with Ricordi, it was decided that Verdi would honor the memory of Manzoni with this Requiem Mass. Once again, Alan Gilbert.
2: The Verdi Requiem is a unique treatment of what I think we can all agree is a very serious text. Different composers, different cultures have had different takes on how to interpret the Mass, which is, after all, a ritual. So the idea of opera and actual sort of living human experience is natural, but for Verdi, I think it is highly dramatic. It is not hyper-reverent. It is extremely vivid, even terrifying, kind of larger than life, really gets into the kind of excitement of the experience of worship, of fear, of the uncertainty of faith. It's a very human, down-to-earth kind of take on the whole subject, and one that I think can really make it very, very vivid and immediate on a human level.
0: The first performance of the work took place on the anniversary of Manzoni's death, May 22, 1874, with the composer conducting. The success of the piece, not only at its premiere, but at subsequent performances, was overwhelming. Verdi and his publisher had to take special precautions to prevent unauthorized performances. In Bologna, for example, it was performed by four pianos rather than by an orchestra, while in Ferrara, it was given by a local military band. The Requiem is filled with everything that makes Verdi great. Searing melodies fused with impeccable taste and expert craftsmanship. Conductor Hans von Bülow called it an opera in church vestments, and Johannes Brahms didn't hesitate to call it a work of genius. Since the Verdi Requiem is a lengthy piece, we're going to give stations a chance to break for ID now. When we return, we'll hear the work played without interruption. 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

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Sunshine, a mix with a few passing clouds, 78 this afternoon. West to northwest winds at 5 to 15, mostly clear, 54 tonight. Partly sunny, 76 tomorrow. Partly cloudy, 55 tomorrow night. It'll be partly sunny, near 70 on Tuesday. Partly sunny, upper 70s Wednesday. I'm meteorologist Russ Murley on WRGY, Real Community Radio.

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1: I think putting is a personal talent, and you have to have confidence in your ability to be successful at it. Under pressure, it's a very different animal, and it takes many times under the gun to overcome the nerves, if ever. You can see it happen on Sundays during the back nine of the PGA. But the pros may look calm, but believe me, they're not. My suggestion to most golfers is, if you want to be able to have that confidence, practice your short putts all the time and get good with them. The old saying is, get good with the short putts and the long ones will take care of themselves.
2: Evergreen is located on Dallas Hill Road, across from the access road to Saddleback Mountain. They can be reached at 864-9055.
3: And while we're right at it here, let's check the local temperature up at the airport. It's 71 degrees.

Hey there, it's me, Wheels, Rangeley's famous coon cat. When I'm not out hunting or patrolling my porch, you'll find me curled up at Snow Source, my favorite hangout in town. And what's playing in the background? WRGY, of course, the best radio station in Rangeley, Maine. My human just says, Alexa, play WRGY. 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So if you're strolling through town, stop by Snow Source. Say hi to me, Wheels. I might be lounging, I might be lurking, but I'll definitely be listening to WRGY.

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The four lads had just 4 years of making the Billboard charts. 1956 was their peak year, with four songs going to the top 20. Four lads.

contrast to the many social protest songs recorded by Peter, Paul, and Mary, they sometimes featured children's songs. Peter wrote the song, Puff the Magic Dragon. It delighted both youngsters and adults, and in 1963 was the number 22 song of the year.

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Sunshine, a mix with a few passing clouds, 78 this afternoon. West to northwest winds at 5 to 15, mostly clear, 54 tonight. Partly sunny, 76 tomorrow. Partly cloudy, 55 tomorrow night. It'll be partly sunny, near 70 on Tuesday. Partly sunny, upper 70s Wednesday. I'm meteorologist Russ Murley on WRGY, Real Community Radio.

champion. The owner, of course, Gene Autry. Recording executives were so impressed with the five boys at the backup session that they invited them back to record on their own. When they held their first recording session, their first song was Tequila. It became a million record seller for the Champs and was the number five song of the year in 1957.

late night recording session in 1957, The Champs backed a featured singer. The LA studio band had taken their name in honor of the studio owner's Wanda Horn.

Two members of the four lads helped to form the Canadian quartet The Crew Cuts. The early to mid-50s was a great time for these groups with their harmony, glee club approach. The four lads went to number two in 1956 with No Not Much.

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1: And while we're right at it here, let's check the local temperature up at the airport. It's 71 degrees.
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They embodied the sweet innocence of the 1950s, the McGuire sisters, performing for 7 years on the Arthur Godfrey Show, which made them the most recognized vocalist group in America. But hit singles took a while to come. Their first big hit happened in early 1955 with this version of It May Sound Silly.

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Sunshine, a mix with a few passing clouds, 78 this afternoon. West to northwest winds at 5 to 15, mostly clear, 54 tonight. Partly sunny, 76 tomorrow. Partly cloudy, 55 tomorrow night. It'll be partly sunny, near 70 on Tuesday. Partly sunny, upper 70s Wednesday. I'm meteorologist Russ Murley on WRGY, Real Community Radio.

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The Thrift Shop is a place that is shopped by local folks, summer folks, and the ranging friends of the arts searching for costumes and set decorations. The bargains are amazing and the range of goods diverse. 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The Thrift Shop also accepts donations of gently worn clothing, jewelry, accessories, and household items. 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Donations may be dropped off at the Undercroft any time during the day or evening. 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
1: 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Sunshine, a mix with a few passing clouds, 78 this afternoon. West to northwest winds at 5 to 15, mostly clear, 54 tonight. Partly sunny, 76 tomorrow. Partly cloudy, 55 tomorrow night. It'll be partly sunny, near 70 on Tuesday. Partly sunny, upper 70s Wednesday. I'm meteorologist Russ Murley on WRGY, Real Community Radio.
2: 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And yes, you're not mistaken, this is time for Jazz Brunch with Dean Gray. Dean has hived off to spend some time with his family down in the Commonwealth, so he's handed a couple brunches off to myself, and then John steps in next week. So this is the hurdy-gurdy man, and I'll be reaching back into the catacombs of old Jazz Over Time episodes. I picked one out from around late 2024, and it seemed to have a nice blend of music to it. So as is usual for the hurdy-gurdy man, we're going to dive right into some music from Jazz Over Time 2024.
3: 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Where we kind of spread our wings a bit, kind of coloring outside the lines now and then. And this hour is no exception. We'll be going everywhere from Thelonious Monk to Diane Krall, Nat King Cole, and Orange Then Blue. So let's start right off with set one, Let's Call This, by Thelonious Monk and Sonny Rollins, from the album Think of One. After that, Chez Photograph Au Motel, by Miles Davis, from his album Jazz Tracks. And then Lush Life, as interpreted by Bill Frisell and a trio of Hayden, Robertson, Bergman. That'll be our set one, and we'll continue our experiment through the hour. Here's Let's Call This, Thelonious Monk and Sonny Rollins.

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1: That was Lush Life, as presented by Bill Frisell and his trio. And before that, Let's Call This from Monk and Rollins from Think of One and The Photograph in the Motel, Miles Davis. Coming up next, I'm going to apologize for a couple of things. First of all, these are long songs, which sometimes can get a little bit wandry, and you wonder where they're going. I also have to apologize that the first song comes from a relatively not well-preserved vinyl. So we're going to start off with Cross Ties by Dave Brubeck and Jerry Mulligan from an album called Blues Roots, and then continuing with Orange Was the Color of Her Dress by a group called Orange Then Blue. I actually saw them out in Madison, Maine, of all places, and it was quite a concert. Anyway, that will be our second set. The first song does have a few dings and scratches and whistles, but hopefully it's still quite listenable, and I hope you'll enjoy it. Cross Ties, Brubeck and Mulligan.

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1: And our second set consisted of just two songs, Fairly Long, Cross Ties by Brubeck, and Orange Was the Color of Her Dress by Orange Then Blue. Next up, we're starting off with Thelonious Monk, Five Spot Blues, Alan Toussaint from his album American Tunes with Lotus Blossom, and then Diana Krall with an album called Music of Nat King Cole, this one called A Blossom Fell. That would be our third set, and we'll be coming back a little bit later with our final song of the final set. Hope you're having a great day, and this is Jazz Over Time Volume 2, and we'll see you in just a few minutes.

0: This is Dean from the Rangeley Townhouse Meal Site. Sometimes I get my meal to go. Then, when I'm back at my place, I tune to 90.5 FM WRGY, Real Community Radio. It's like I'm having dessert while eating my meal.
1: A Blossom Fell by Diana Krall ended the last set. We started that set off with Five Spot Blues by Thelonious Monk and then Lotus Blossom from Alan Toussaint. Our fourth and final song and set is from a large series called JATP, otherwise known as Jazz at the Philharmonic. This song is by Nat King Cole. It's called Blues. Les Paul is on guitar. Tenor sax is Illinois Jacquette and Jack Meyer. And the trombone is by J.J. Johnson. And this will end the hour of Jazz Overtime Volume 2 for this week. Again, we hope you're enjoying our music. Please let us know if you have any ideas as to who we could play and what songs. 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It's been fun playing these songs, and I hope you enjoy it as well as I did. Have a great day. Have a great week. We'll see you next.

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Sunshine, a mix with a few passing clouds, 78 this afternoon. West to northwest winds at 5 to 15, mostly clear, 54 tonight. Partly sunny, 76 tomorrow. Partly cloudy, 55 tomorrow night. It'll be partly sunny near 70 on Tuesday. Partly sunny, upper 70s Wednesday. I'm meteorologist Russ Murley on WRGY Real Community Radio.

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My name is Ian Gouin-Murray, and thanks for listening.

0: 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He also knows how to juggle flaming bowling balls with one hand, right, Randy?
1: That is absolutely true.
0: Oh, wait. Oh, sorry. I think that was actually the wrong Randy. This Randy makes candles, but on top of that, he knows how to sing in 15 different languages.
1: That is true, too.
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0: Are we actually
1: That's the
0: for
1: one.
0: Sure?
1: That's the one.
0: Okay, gotcha.
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1: 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It is 76 degrees.

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1: 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I'm Chuck Igo, a former Navy Second Class radioman and longtime New England broadcaster. This time around, our Maine Veterans Spotlight shines on Medal of Honor recipient Army Master Sergeant Gary Gordon of Lincoln, Maine. Gary, born August 30th, 1960, to Dwayne and Betty Gordon, Sergeant Gordon's father was a truck driver. His mother worked to raise Gary and his sister Robin and worked at a local diner as well. Gary spent much of his youth going camping and fishing with his cousin, Stevens, and the two of them spent time having fun on their grandparents' farm. In high school, Gary Gordon, known as Bugsy to his friends, played football, and despite his modest 5'8" and 150-pound frame, he was a force with which to be reckoned. Mike Murchison, one of Gordon's high school classmates, recalled that Gordon wanted more than just life in a paper mill town and expressed a goal of becoming a Green Beret. After graduating Matanawakook Academy in 1978, he enlisted in the Army. Initially trained as a combat engineer, Gordon soon followed the Special Forces track, where he underwent further engineer training at Fort Bragg, North Carolina, and was assigned to be with the 2nd Battalion of the 10th Special Forces Group and advanced to sergeant. From 1980 to 1982, he was stationed at Fort Devens in Massachusetts, followed by successful completion of Army Ranger training. He returned to Fort Devens until December of 1986, when he volunteered and was selected to become part of the 1st Special Forces Operation Detachment Delta, or Delta Force. He had used his leave time to return home to Lincoln, Maine, and while there in the summer of 1986, he married Carmen, a summer visitor to the area he had met while on vacation, and with whom they would go on to have two children, Brittany and Ian. During the time frame of 1987 to 1993, they were based at Fort Bragg, where he had advanced to Master Sergeant. Also at that time, his Delta Force team saw a number of deployments, including the 1989 Operation Just Cause in Panama, whose purpose was to depose the de facto ruler of Panama, General Manuel Noriega, who was wanted by U.S. authorities for racketeering and drug trafficking. The operation concluded in late January 1990 with the surrender of Noriega. That was followed by contingency operations in Saudi Arabia in 1991, and then a 1993 contingency operations for the liberation and defense of Kuwait in 1993. During those assignments, Delta Force troops worked in support of regular Army units that were providing close protection detail for General Norman Schwarzkopf in Saudi Arabia. Delta Force was also tasked with hunting for Scud missile batteries alongside the British Special Air Services and other coalition special forces. On the final day of the ground war of Operation Desert Storm, Delta sniper teams located 26 Scud missiles in western Iraq, each aimed at Israel. Armed with high-powered 50-caliber sniper rifles from as far as 3,000 yards, Delta squadrons punctured the missiles' fuel tanks and eliminated their crews. In August 1993, Master Sergeant Gordon's unit was deployed for Operation Gothic Serpent in Mogadishu, Somalia, in the midst of the Somali Civil War. Their primary objective was to capture the leader of the Somali National Alliance, Mohamed Farid Adid, who was wanted by UN authorities for the killing of 24 Pakistani peacekeepers during the second phase of the United Nations operation in Somalia. On October 3, 1993, Delta Force was tasked with a mission to capture two of General Adid's lieutenants. Instead of what was hoped to be a swift taking into custody of the two, it quickly escalated into an extremely bloody battle. On that day, Master Sergeant Gary Gordon was sniper team leader. During the Joint Force mission assault, one of the Army's Black Hawk helicopters, which was providing aerial support as well as delivering personnel to the site, site was shot down, crashing in the city. A quick reaction combat search and rescue team was dispatched to the scene. A short time later, a second Black Hawk was shot down, but landed in a position where the Ranger forces nearby could not readily assist that crew, as while they had been initially heading towards the first crash site, they became engaged in fierce combat with Idaid's militia. Master Sergeant Gordon and his sniper teammates, Sergeant First Class Randy Shughart and Sergeant First Class Brad Holling, were providing cover from the air and directed their pilot to drop them at that second crash site in order to provide protection for the four critically wounded crew. All that despite the presence of a large number of hostile combatants nearby. Mission commanders initially denied Gordon's request to engage and protect at that second site, but eventually granted permission. Sergeant First Class Holling had assumed operation of the helicopter's onboard gun position after a crew chief had been injured, and so Gordon and Shughart, armed with their personal weapons and sidearms, fought their way to the downed aircraft on the ground. Additional Somali forces converged on the area as Master Sergeant Gordon and Sergeant First Class Shughart worked to extract the helicopter's pilot, Chief Warrant Officer Michael Durant, co-pilot Ray Frank, and two crew chiefs, Bill Cleveland and Tommy Field. The two special forces operators then set up as best they could a defensive perimeter around the crash site. The two Delta snipers inflicted heavy casualties upon the opposition forces, but eventually depleted their ammunition supply, and both were killed in the continued attack. Chief Warrant Officer Durant was taken alive and held captive for 4 days. But sadly, Master Sergeant Gordon's body was dragged through the streets of Mogadishu. Master Sergeant Gary Gordon's body was recovered and returned home to Maine, where he was buried in Lincoln Cemetery with full military honors. In March of 1994, the Army officially announced that Master Sergeant Gary Gordon and Sergeant First Class Randy Shughart would be posthumously awarded Medals of Honor, the first servicemen so honored since Vietnam. At a White House ceremony on May 23, 1994, President Clinton presented those medals to Carmen Gordon and Stephanie Shughart, the widows of the two Delta Force operators. The citation included the details of the heroic actions of the two soldiers. And along with the Medal of Honor, Master Sergeant Gary Gordon was the recipient of the Purple Heart, the Meritorious Service Medal, the Army Commendation Medal, the Joint Service Achievement Medal with Oak Leaf Cluster, the Army Achievement Medal with Oak Leaf Cluster, the Army Good Conduct Medal with four bronze loops, the National Defense Service Medal, the Armed Forces Expeditionary Medal, the Humanitarian Service Medal, the Non-Commissioned Officer Professional Development Ribbon with Award Numeral 3, the Army Service Medal, the Combat Infantry Badge with Second Star, the Special Forces Tab, the Ranger Tab, the Master Parachutist Badge, the Military Free Fall Parachutist Badge, the Expert Marksmanship Badge with Rifle Component Bar, the Joint Meritorious Unit Award, and the Valorous Unit Award. Additionally, Master Sergeant Gordon was recognized with the United Nations Medal, the French Army Mountaineering Badge, and the Royal Danish Parachutist Badge. In the years since, Master Sergeant Gary Gordon has received additional honors. On July 4, 1996, the Navy named the USNS Gordon, a converted container vessel transformed into a large medium-speed roll-on-roll-off ship operated by the Navy's Military Sealift Command at Newport News, Virginia. Carmen Gordon served that day as the ship's sponsor. In January 2009, Linden Oaks in North Carolina named their new Gordon Elementary School in Harnett County in honor of the Medal of Honor recipient. Additionally, the Joint Readiness Training Center at Fort Polk, Louisiana, a mock city utilized for practicing special forces operations, was named Shughart Gordon in honor of the two fallen operators. And in June of 2025, Fort Eisenhower in Augusta, Georgia, was renamed Fort Gordon in honor of Master Sergeant Gary Gordon. Also in 2009, in Maine, the Military Entrance Processing Station Ceremony Room in Portland City Hall was dedicated in the memory of Master Sergeant Gordon. In attendance at that event were Gordon's mother, sister, and a nephew. In August 2021, the town of Lincoln, Maine, dedicated a memorial to honor their fallen son, Master Sergeant Gordon. In 1999, author Mark Bowden released his novel, Black Hawk Down, A Story of Modern War. The book was subsequently transformed into the 2001 movie release of Black Hawk Down, directed by Ridley Scott. The film was subsequently honored with two Academy Awards, as well as numerous other film awards. Master Sergeant Gordon in that film was portrayed by Danish actor Nikolai William Coster-Waldau, fitting tributes one and all to Master Sergeant Gary Gordon. In closing, I'm Chuck Igo, and thank you for listening to Maine Veterans Spotlight.
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1: 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I'm Chuck Igo, a former Navy Second Class Radioman and longtime New England broadcaster. This time around, our Maine Veterans Spotlight shines on Medal of Honor recipient Captain Robert G. Carter, born in Bridgeton, Maine, October 29, 1845, and was the youngest son of Henry and Elizabeth Carter. His family moved to Portland in 1847, and they lived in the Hogtown section of the city, an area better defined today as Portland's Old Port and Commercial Street area. He attended Portland High School for 1 year, at which point his family moved to Bradford, Massachusetts in 1857. Ahead of his entrance to Phillips Academy for continued education, he attempted to enlist in the 22nd Massachusetts Infantry at the onset of the Civil War, but was denied twice because he was only 15. In 1862, after he had turned 16, he lied about his age, saying he was over 18, and finally admitted for military service. Private Carter would serve with the 22nd Massachusetts and the Army of the Potomac through 1864, during which time he was involved in the battles of Antietam, Gettysburg, the Wilderness Campaign, and the Siege of Petersburg, to name but a few. And he served under legendary generals, including McClellan, Burnside, Hooker, Meade, and Grant. Additionally, he had the support of serving with his three brothers, John, Eugene, and Walter. In the summer of 1865, he began studies at West Point and was commissioned as a second lieutenant, assigned to the 4th U.S. Cavalry in June of 1870. Before departing for the Southwest, he married Mary Dexter, and they headed to the Texas Territories for expeditions against the native Comanche and other tribes. During his time in Texas, he and Mary started a family, welcoming two children while at Fort Richardson and later adding another. The family accompanied him on various assignments across the frontier, adapting to the demands of Army life in remote outposts. By October 1871, Carter had been promoted to first lieutenant and subsequently honored for his actions against the Comanche in Blanco Canyon, where he single-handedly held off a Comanche raiding party in Blanco Canyon near the Brazos River in Texas, and was subsequently cited for his most distinguished gallantry and was nominated for distinction with the Medal of Honor. During that battle, his left leg had been shattered, and he continued to press on for 5 days with his leg having been set in splints. The injury eventually led to his early retirement. He would officially receive the Medal of Honor in February of 1900. The citation would read, "Held the left of the line with a few men during the charge of a large body of Indians after the right of the line had retreated, and by delivering rapid fire, succeeded in checking the enemy until other troops were able to come to the rescue." That honor would go on to be added to his previous awards of a Silver Star, a Purple Heart, Civil War and Indian Campaign medals. He returned to active duty in 1872, serving under Colonel Ranald McKenzie in several campaigns in the Kickapoo portion of northern Mexico. In May of 1873, he was brevetted to captain and officially promoted to first lieutenant in February 1875. Try as he may, despite having felt he had recovered from the devastating leg injury, his requests for full return to full active duty were denied by the Army, leading to his retirement in 1876. Over the course of 25 years, he underwent a dozen different procedures to attempt to correct the leg injury, including one procedure at Mass General Hospital in late spring 1934, a fact he shared in an August 1934 interview with the Portland Sunday Telegram. In 1904, he received a final promotion to captain and was officially placed on the Army's retired list 38 years after his initial enlistment. Carter's service was noted with a number of commendations from military leaders and civilian authorities. In December of 1871, he had received a letter of thanks from the commander of the Department of Texas, Major General J.J. Reynolds, along with personal thanks from Generals McKenzie and Hardy for his role in capturing 10 deserters under hazardous conditions. Following the Remolino raid, the Texas legislature passed a joint resolution May 30, 1873, expressing gratitude for his gallant conduct in his handling of hostile native groups that had been conducting raids. He was also mentioned in General Orders No. 6 from the Department of Texas, June 2, 1873, and in reports by Colonel R.S. McKenzie for his performance in that engagement. In 1928, a bronze plaque was erected by citizens of Northwest Texas honoring Carter's injuries sustained in Blanco Canyon, which led to his early retirement. Following his military career, he took a job at Jordan Marsh in Boston in 1876, eventually rising to general manager. In 1879 and 1880, he was a professor of military science and tactics at Massachusetts Institute of Technology. He was also a teacher of military science at Newton, Massachusetts High School from 1877 through 1881. In 1881 and 1882, he served as principal for the School for the Officers' Children at West Point. He headed the Washington Bureau of the Public Service Publishing Company in New York City, and he also commenced a writing career of his own, during which time he penned several books and published collections of papers, including much of his retained correspondence from his service years. Of these, the most notable of Carter's works was a compilation of his letters to and from his brothers, who all served during the Civil War, entitled Four Brothers in Blue, which was published in 1913. In the book, he and his brothers shared their accounts of various actions and happenings, helping to weave the tale of Sergeant John Carter, First Lieutenant Eugene Carter, Sergeant Major Walter Carter, and Captain Robert Carter into a running narrative. His first book, which had been published in 1887, was titled The Boy Soldier at Gettysburg, an accounting of Carter's early service as a young Union soldier during the pivotal Civil War battle, offering insights into the challenges faced by adolescent enlistees. in 1926, the old sergeant's story, winning the West from the Indians and bad men in 1870 to 1876, Carter's book served as a memoir for his post-Civil War service in Texas, vividly describing skirmishes with the Comanche and the Kiowa warriors, as well as encounters with outlaws, emphasizing the perils of frontier duty. His most influential work, On the Border with Mackenzie, or Winning West Texas from the Comanches, published in 1935, chronicled the campaigns of the 4th U.S. Cavalry under Colonel Ranald Mackenzie, including key events like the Warren Wagon Train Raid of 1871, the 1873 engagement, the Remolino Fight, and 1874's Red River War. It remains a foundational text for understanding the subjugation of Southern Plains tribes. Carter was an active member of several prestigious military societies, reflecting his standing among fellow officers and veterans. He joined the Military Order of the Loyal Legion of the United States in 1878, serving the commanderies of Massachusetts, New York, and the District of Columbia through 1908. He later held leadership roles in the D.C. Commandery, including Junior Vice Commander in 1925, Senior Vice Commander in 1926, and Commander in 1927. He was also a companion of the Military Order of the Medal of Honor Legion since 1903, and a charter member of the Military Order of the Medal of Honor Society of the United States, established on November 30th, 1909. Additionally, Carter became a companion of the Order of Indian Wars in March of 1913, in which he rose to Senior Vice Commander in 1925 and National Commander in 1926, underscoring his contributions to the frontier campaigns. He was a companion of the Medal of Honor Club, Washington, D.C., since 1902, and a member of the Legion of Valor of the United States since 1928. His wife, Mary, passed away in November of 1923. In his later years, Captain Carter resided at the Army-Navy Club in Washington, D.C., and enjoyed spending summers back in Portland, Maine. Medal of Honor recipient Captain Robert G. Carter died on January 4, 1936, at the age of 90, and was buried with full military honors at Arlington National Cemetery. In closing, I'm Chuck Einko, and we thank you for listening to Maine Veterans Spotlight.
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1: 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I'm Chuck Igo, a former Navy Second Class radioman and longtime New England broadcaster. This time around, our Maine Veterans Spotlight shines on Medal of Honor recipient Sergeant Donald Skidgel, born in Caribou, Maine in October of 1948. The family would move a few times, first to the main town of Detroit, and subsequently Plymouth. He attended schools in Brewer and Plymouth, and during his free time, he loved the outdoors and became an avid hunter. By age 16, he'd become bored with school and dropped out. He first worked in the woods and at a local creamery, followed by a job in Connecticut. In his free time, however, he returned to rural Maine to speed over the rough, dirt-covered roads on his motorcycle. By age 18, Skidgel had gotten married and, with his wife Darlene, started a family. Still seeking adventure, he tried to join the military in 1967. However, at that point in the war, neither the Army nor the Marine Corps wanted a married man with a child and another on the way. That changed with the Communist Tet Offensive in January of 1968 and the subsequent buildup of U.S. forces in Vietnam. 1 month before his second daughter was born, Skidgel received his draft notice. After basic training, he began advanced training as a tank crew member at Fort Knox, Kentucky. He then volunteered for airborne training for the adventure of jumping from an aircraft, as well as the extra $50 a month pay to support his family. By the time Skidgel finished training in August of 1968, he and his wife had divorced. She was pregnant with their third child. In May 1969, Sergeant Donald Skidgel was deployed to Vietnam, assigned to an armored personnel carrier in a reconnaissance unit of Troop D, 1st Squadron, 9th Cavalry Regiment, 1st Cavalry Division, Air Mobile. On September 14, 1969, near Song Bay in South Vietnam, Operation Thong Trang 3 was underway, with Skidgel serving as a reconnaissance section leader when elements of his troop were operating as a security force for a truck convoy on a remote road north of Saigon near the Cambodian border. A battalion-sized enemy force waited until the 2.5-ton trucks came into range and then opened fire from tall grass and fortified bunkers along the road. All of the trucks swerved in an attempt to avoid a hail of fire from small arms, machine guns, and rocket-propelled grenades. Skidgel

protected across 65 yards of bullet-strewn terrain to a vantage point where, in his exposed position, he rained deadly fire upon the enemy troops for 15 minutes, forcing them to turn the bulk of their fire on him. That enabled the remainder of the truck convoy to reorganize and put up a resistance. When his ammunition ran low, Sergeant Skidgel raced back through the enemy fire to his vehicle. Once he was remounted, Skidgel learned by way of radio that the convoy command vehicle was taking heavy fire. He ordered his driver directly into the enemy as he continued to man his machine gun on top of the vehicle, and once again drew the enemy fire upon himself. Braving the fusillade, he destroyed several enemy positions before a rocket-propelled grenade exploded in the vehicle. Skidgel was wounded in the explosion and knocked from his gunner seat onto the rear fender. Visibly battered and bloodied, Skidgel staggered to his feet and returned to his gun. The driver, unaware of the sergeant's multiple wounds, implored him to quit, but he would not. Urging the driver forward, Sergeant Skidgel continued his assault, again drawing the enemy's attention and relieving the pressure on the command vehicle. In the onslaught of enemy fire, he was mortally wounded. Sergeant Skidgel's selfless actions enabled the command group to withdraw to a better position without further casualties and inspired his comrades to destroy their enemy. On September 27, 1969, Sergeant Donald S. Skidgel was buried with military honors at Sawyer Cemetery in Plymouth, Maine. 2 years after Sergeant Skidgel had been laid to rest, the family was invited to Washington, D.C. for a ceremony on December 16, 1971, to honor their fallen soldier with the presentation of the Medal of Honor. Actually, two Sons of Maine were honored that day, Sergeant Skidgel and also Sergeant Brian Bucher of Benton, Maine. The Medal of Honor citation for Sergeant Donald Skidgel notes the recognition due the soldier's heroic, selfless actions. For conspicuous gallantry and intrepidity in action at the risk of his life above and beyond the call of duty, Sergeant Skidgel distinguished himself while serving as a reconnaissance section leader in Troop D. The citation includes a summary of the action, which we've already noted, and concludes with, "His selfless actions enabled the command group to withdraw to a better position without further casualty and inspired the rest of his fellow soldiers to gain fire superiority and defeat the enemy." Sergeant Skidgel's gallantry at the cost of his life were in keeping with the highest traditions of the military service and reflect a great credit upon himself, his unit, and the United States Army. Receiving the Medal of Honor on behalf of Sergeant Skidgel was 3-year-old Terry Skidgel, the son who had never met his father. Vice President Spiro Agnew made the presentation with the families of both Maine soldiers in attendance. In July of 1973, Sergeant Skidgel's parents were in attendance at another ceremony to honor their fallen son, this time at Fort Knox, Kentucky, for the dedication of the Army's new Weapons Department training facility to be named Skidgel Hall. In attendance at the dedication, along with Brigadier General George S. Patton IV, Commandant of the United States Army Armor School and Deputy Commander of Fort Knox, Kentucky, along with Major General Don Starry, the Commanding General, and Major Doug Sterner, a writer for the Military Times, as well as the curator of the publication's Hall of Valor database. In a private meeting, Major Sterner had the opportunity to meet with Skidgel's parents, Sidney and Crystal. In his dedication remarks, Sterner, who had been present that day in Vietnam, described some of the circumstances pertaining to Delta Troop, as well as a detailed description of Sergeant Skidgel's heroics, but he was able to privately tell them how all who had been with their son cared about him, and how he was gingerly and carefully lifted into a helicopter by his buddies. Major Sterner also had the opportunity to inform Mr. and Mrs. Skidgel that their son's comrades had gathered on fire support base buttons a few days later for a memorial service for their son, which was conducted by the unit chaplain. Once the conversation had come to a close, Major Sterner escorted Mr. and Mrs. Skidgel down the stairs, where they stopped in the alcove at the front entrance doors of Skidgel Hall. They opened the door to reveal, hanging on the wall to the left as you enter, a large painting of Sergeant Skidgel, standing in his fatigue uniforms. The painting was very special and captured

0: captured Sergeant Skidgel's youthfulness. Major Sterner said they all became emotional when Mrs. Skidgel remarked, quote, "I do so miss my boy." In 2005, the training operations were moved to Georgia, and at some point, the portrait had been removed. In 1979, Sergeant Skidgel's parents' home was destroyed by a fire, resulting in the loss of, among many things, their son's Medal of Honor. In 2011, once again, Sergeant Donald Skidgel was honored, this time in Maine, with the dedication of a new bridge on Route 2 across the Sebasticook River in Newport, Maine. The bill to rename the span in honor of the Medal of Honor recipient was signed in 2011, and the official dedication was held October 15, 2011, with a number of elected officials on hand, as well as Sergeant Skidgel's family, including his children. In closing, I'm Chuck Igo, and we thank you for listening to Maine Veterans Spotlight.
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0: 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I'm Chuck Igo, a former Navy Second Class radioman and longtime New England broadcaster. This time around, our Maine Veterans Spotlight shines on Medal of Honor recipient Sergeant William G. Fournier. William Fournier was born June 21st, 1913, in Norwich, Connecticut. His parents, Alfred and Olive, had separated, followed by William's mother's death from breast cancer shortly after William's first birthday. William was then in the care of his maternal aunt and uncle, Amelia and Henry Godreau. The Godreau family settled in South Kingstown, Rhode Island, where William grew up in the company of his cousins. He attended public schools until the eighth grade and eventually found work in a store as a radio installation and repair technician. When he turned 18, he moved to Maine, where he worked various jobs, including positions as a hired hand and as a driver. By the time he was 20, he enlisted the Navy, taking his oath in Winterport, Maine, where he served for 8 years. During his time in the Navy, according to family members, he married an unknown Hawaiian woman and had the opportunity to see numerous islands. These islands soon became the battlegrounds during World War II. The family had no connection to his Hawaiian bride, and current family members still have no idea if she went on to have children or whatever became of her. Now, also during that time, his aunt Amelia had passed away in 1937, and in 1939, after William's active duty was completed and he had returned to Maine, his brother, Alfred Cyril Fournier Jr., lost his life in an ice fishing accident. Fournier's great nephew described the now Navy veteran as a restless sort who enjoyed the multitude of travel opportunities, especially enamored by the Pacific Ocean. In 1940, William Fournier re-enlisted in the military, this time entering the Army. Fournier's prior service was acknowledged as the now Sergeant Fournier was assigned to the 25th Infantry Division, 35th Infantry Regiment, to Cacti, Company M, and was initially stationed at the Schofield Barracks on Oahu, Hawaii. On the morning of December 7, 1941, the Japanese aerial attack focused on the Navy's fleet and also targeted the airfields around Oahu, with Schofield Barracks right across the road from Wheeler Army Airfield. Japanese planes strafed the barracks, peppering the ground and the sides of the building with machine gun fire. Soldiers stationed at the barracks took to the roof to fire back with rifles, although they were largely unsuccessful. The 25th Infantry Division was then deployed to Guadalcanal in the Solomon Islands to relieve the 1st Marine Division. By January of 1943, the 35th Infantry Regiment would soon find themselves located on a ridge referred to as Seahorse at Mount Austin, and they were tasked with attacking a Japanese defensive line and setting up a line of their own. This American line fell under Japanese attack on January 8, 1943, and on January 10th, in an attempt to stop the Japanese from flanking the regiment, Sergeant Fournier and the rest of his patrol opened machine gun fire onto the attacking forces. The Japanese were on the verge of overrunning the patrol, and a retreat was called for due to almost everyone in the patrol having been wounded by the attackers. However, Sergeant Fournier and Technician 5th Grade Lewis R. Hall, some of the only non-wounded men, did not withdraw, and instead they worked together to lift a machine gun, aim the muzzle, and operate the trigger. Their efforts killed 46 Japanese soldiers and broke up the attack. Technician 5th Grade Lewis Hall was killed helping Sergeant Fournier hold the line, and Sergeant Fournier succumbed 3 days later to the wounds he had received protecting his vulnerable brothers in arms. Both men were posthumously nominated for the Medal of Honor in May of 1943 with an effective date of June 5, 1943, and Sergeant Fournier received additional posthumous honors, including the Bronze Star, a Purple Heart, Combat Infantryman Badge, Asiatic Pacific Service Medal, and the World War II Victory Medal. Sergeant Fournier's previous awards included the Army Good Conduct Medal, the Navy Good Conduct Medal, the American Defense Service Medal, and the American Campaign Medal. Sergeant Fournier, aged 29 at his death, was initially buried at the Guadalcanal Cemetery, later interned in the National Memorial Cemetery of the Pacific in Honolulu, Hawaii. An article in the Bangor Daily News dated May 27, 1943, noted that one of Fournier's employers in Winterport, Stephen Perkins, had been notified of Sergeant Fournier's death by way of a letter from Colonel Robert McClure, commanding officer of Fournier's 35th Infantry Division, and the letter noted that Fournier would be nominated for recognition of his extraordinary heroism in combat. It was shortly after that that the posthumous honors were officially announced. In October of 1943, a formal Medal of Honor ceremony, originally scheduled to take place in Washington, D.C. at the same time in June as that for Tech 5 Lewis Hall, was instead held at Rhode Island State College for Sergeant Fournier, who had enlisted in Maine but had spent much of his early life in Rhode Island, and he became the first Rhode Island serviceman of World War II awarded the Medal of Honor. It was the fourth such award to any New Englander in this war. Major General Sherman Miles, the commanding general of the First Service Command for President Roosevelt and the War Department, pinned the medal on the coat of Sergeant Fournier's foster father, his uncle Henry Gaudreau of Wakefield. Other members of the family, Governor Howard McGrath, college officials, and ranking military officers were present against an impressive background furnished as more than 1,000 troops of the Narragansett Bay Harbor defenses and the Army Specialized Training Program at Kingston stood at attention on the windswept athletic field. All classes at the college were suspended that day, and more than 500 students and former neighbors of the gallant soldier were in the stands. Major Fred Winthrop read the official citation, which told the story of Fournier's heroic last minutes at Mount Austin, Guadalcanal, Solomon Islands. As a leader of a machine gun section, Sergeant Fournier was charged with the protection of other battalion units, and his group had been attacked by a superior Japanese force. His gunner was killed, his assistant gunner was wounded, and an adjoining gun crew was also put out of action. They had been ordered to withdraw from this hazardous position, yet Sergeant Fournier refused to retire and rushed forward to the idle gun, and with the aid of another soldier, Lewis Hall, who had joined him, they held up the machine gun by the tripod to increase its field action. They opened fire and inflicted heavy casualties on the enemy, and while so engaged, both of these gallant soldiers were killed, but their sturdy defensive was a decisive factor in the following success of the attacking battalion. The citation was signed by Secretary of War Henry L. Stinson. Battalions from Fort Greene, commanded by Lieutenant Colonel Francis Spry and headed by the 243rd Coast Artillery Band, marched out onto the field shortly after 2 o'clock, after the official party had been seated. Colonel Spry presented the troops to General Miles. 600 soldiers in the ASTP unit at State College were massed in battalion formation behind the reviewing party. The senior officers and officials present reviewed the formation, which was followed by the presentation of the award as General Miles stepped out of the line to pin the medal upon Mr. Godreau. The members of the family who were the honored guests, besides Mr. Godreau, were his wife, Mrs. Hulda Godreau, a daughter, Mrs. Lillian Harford, Sergeant Fournier's half-sister, Mrs. Clarice Drake, and 2 half-brothers, Ernest Michaud and Charles Michaud, as well as Mr. Godreau's sister, Mrs. Agnes Holloway, and a brother, Levi Godreau. Sergeant Fournier's Medal of Honor was eventually donated by the family to the Veterans of Foreign Wars Post 916 in Wakefield, Rhode Island, which has as its namesake William G. Fournier. Additional honors include the namesake Peters Fournier Airport in Smithfield, Rhode Island, saluting both Sergeant Fournier as well as Private George Peters, another posthumous Medal of Honor recipient, along with the Sergeant G. William Fournier Bridge on U.S. Route 1A, which spans the Saugatuck River near Wakefield, Rhode Island. In 2003, Medal of Honor recipient Sergeant William Fournier was inducted into the Rhode Island Heritage Hall of Fame. In closing, I'm Chuck Igo, and we thank you for listening to Maine Veterans Spotlight.
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Here's your latest forecast for the Rangeley Lakes area. Mostly clear tonight, down to 54, light east to northeast winds. Partly sunny skies Monday, highs tomorrow near 76. Partly cloudy Monday night, 55. It'll be partly sunny, a touch cooler Tuesday near 70. Partly sunny, 78 on Wednesday. I'm meteorologist Russ Murley on WRGY, Real Community Radio.

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your latest forecast for the Rangeley Lakes area. Mostly clear tonight, down to 54, light east to northeast winds. Partly sunny skies Monday, highs tomorrow near 76. Partly cloudy Monday night, 55. It'll be partly sunny, a touch cooler Tuesday near 70. Partly sunny, 78 on Wednesday. I'm meteorologist Russ Murley on WRGY, Real Community Radio.

The next time you're facing a case of boredom, be sure to thank Moose Alley for keeping us entertained year-round and for being a supporter of WRGY. Thank you, Moose Alley, for all that you do, both in the community and at the station.

0: This is Peter Hinman, and I'd like to let you know about an upcoming event with Trails for Rangeley Area Coalition, also known as TRAC. TRAC, we do a lot of hiking, but on this particular occasion, we're going to be biking. It's Tuesday, July 7, okay? And we're going to meet behind the Rangeley Chamber of Commerce building in the lot at 8 a.m. And the bike is going to be a whistle stop trail and should be a lot of fun. Won't involve much hiking, really biking, so hope to see you there.
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1: Here's your latest forecast for the Rangeley Lakes area. Mostly clear tonight, down to 54, light east to northeast winds. Partly sunny skies Monday, highs tomorrow near 76. Partly cloudy Monday night, 55. It'll be partly sunny, a touch cooler Tuesday near 70. Partly sunny, 78 on Wednesday. I'm meteorologist Russ Murley on WRGY, Real Community Radio.
2: 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Welcome to another new edition of the International Americana Music Show. My name is Michael Park, and this week I guess I should be saying welcome to the annual Long Songs edition. So, actually, let me do that. Take two. Welcome to the annual Long Songs edition of the International Americana Music Show, the edition of the program that I do once a year to mark the longest day of the year here in the Northern Hemisphere, when I fill the playlist with a selection of songs that seldom get any airplay due to their length, which on the program this year is 6 minutes or longer. And as we are celebrating the longest day, I thought this new song by Rob Jones and the Restless Dream from England was the perfect one with which to get this particular journey started.

Now, not many artists put long songs on their albums, and of those that do, as I've said on previous editions of this edition of the programme in the past, not all of them, in my humble opinion, justify that length. But that one certainly does, I think, and it is just one of the reasons why the album that it is on, Stars by Bob Jones and the Restless Dream, was one of my albums of last year, and I am so delighted that I've had the chance to play what is the longest song on it. But it is not the longest song on this themed edition of the International Americana Music Show, as you will hear if you can stay tuned, as I hope you may be able to do, as I think it is a cracking selection of long songs coming up. 8 in total, 4 that I have played in the past, but not for 5 years or more, while the other 3 of them that remain are ones that I have never played. And this next song from the new album by Australian Magpie Diaries is one of those.

0: Magpie Diaries, the name Matt Johnson uses to release his music under when he's not running one of Australia's best music festivals, and one that is on my bucket list for sure. Dashville Skyline, where so many of the Australians that I have played on the programme in the past have played or want to play. Matt released his latest album, Some Kind of You, last year, and that song, Go Anywhere, is on it. And if you want to dig into more of Matt's mostly very mellow music, then take a listen to his much shorter, majestic song, If You're Hurting. He is someone who clearly knows the type of music that he really likes to make, and he is very good at making it. Now, while you may never have heard that song of his before, this next one is one that I am sure you will have heard, but probably not performed like this, as Clara Rose, who is going to be covering it, is about to tell you.
1: The song is written by a woman called Dolly Parton. I'm sure yous all know it. Well, you haven't heard it yet now. But I think you might. So I'm going to get yous to sing along at the end. But if you sing along in the middle, you're out.

0: lovely singing.
1: You may well have heard Clara Rose, who that was, on the programme in the past. I have played several songs from a couple of her albums in the past and a couple of the other live ones that you will find alongside her live version of Jolene that I just played, and which are all on her album Live, Live, Love. And while she hasn't released an album since that one came out back in 2021, she is still performing live and will be doing so at the Belfast Blues Festival next week, playing, I'm sure, some of the other covers that you can find on her live album. Right, so as we are celebrating the longest day of the year this week, it is fitting that this next song comes from an album called Go Long. It's by Canadian Scott Cook and his fortuitously named band, The Long Weekends. And from it, this is Scott's song, which offers both a history lesson and Scott's own opinions regarding the end of the world.
2: Remember Y2K? Remember what you did that day? Were you scared the machines would turn on us all? Or maybe your phone just wouldn't work. Maybe aliens would come to Earth. Could have been a mushroom cloud or heaven's bugle call. Me and some friends took a trip way down south, and we were on a beach hanging out with folks from all over the world, feeling nothing but fine. We drank until we got demented, counted down for each time zone represented, and partied like it was 1999. Except it actually was. It wasn't just a figurative thing.

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Some folks got more serious concerns.

rounded up thousands more. They had pamphlets and meetings, the more the merrier, saying God would cleanse the sanctuary or something like that. October 1844. And after waiting years for their coming king, they started giving away everything, unconcerned with possessions or employment. But when the day finally rolled around and Jesus was nowhere to be found, they had what was called the Great Disappointment. Some said they'd botched their calculations, used the wrong calendar or computations, and he was still coming just a few months or years later. Some other folks just figured they'd been wrong, figured they'd better try and keep their home and think of a way to explain it to the neighbors. And somehow find the wherewithal to stock that pantry after all. Heck, maybe they should even go and see the dentist. But some other folks insisted it really did happen, just not on earth, but up in heaven, and they became the Seventh-day Adventists. Now, if there's any Adventists listening, I really don't want to offend you,

in the first century, off the Turkish coast on a little Greek island called Patmos, the guy wrote down a bunch of visions he thought reliable. And rather than asking, what's this guy on? People named it the Apocalypse of John. And 300 years later, they decided it was in the Bible. And I grew up believing it had all come true. Just when and how, nobody knew. But God was coming back to get his biz done. First time by water, next time fire, righteous and wicked to divide. And we'd get a new world in exchange for this one. And it was gonna happen soon, cause things are obviously getting worse. There's no turning it around, there's no saving this earth. Nothing worth saving anyway. You got men marrying dogs, trees. Next thing you know, some guy's gonna marry his truck. It's just

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The kind where no matter what happens, it still proves you're right. And if you don't see it, well, it was just more of a hidden spiritual thing. Anybody?

classy stuff. For building bridges, loving people in,

Talking Anthropocalypse Blues by Scott Cook from his album Go Along. I have had the pleasure of hanging out with Scott on a couple of different occasions, and I have to say he really knows his stuff and about stuff on so many different subjects. He does have a newsletter, mainly a travelogue that he sends out regularly, filled with his musings on his travels and on a few different subjects as well. So if you want to read things by a very well-read musician rather than just hearing their songs, visit scottcook.net and sign up for free. But do know that some of his travelogues are as long as his long songs, delightfully. Okay, so there are four more long songs still to come today, with the final two actually connected to travel, ocean travel, no less. So to hear them and the other two, do stay tuned if you are staying awake, as it isn't going to get dark anytime soon. You're listening to the 2026 Long Songs edition of the International Americana Music Show. My name is Michael Parr. So back to the music, into a song that does have versions which are a lot shorter than this one, so I'm sure at some point since this song was released in 1983, you will have heard it. But this longer version was recorded in the early 1970s, and while you may not recognise it immediately, I'm sure you will, and its singer.

0: Now, well, that song clocks in at just over 8 minutes long. It is nowhere near Van Morrison's longest song. And which one that is depends on whether you're talking about live versions or studio versions. But on his double album, The Philosopher's Stone, you will find that version of Wonderful Remark and five other long songs, with the longest of those being just under 9 minutes long. But Van has recorded over 30 songs that exceed 9 minutes over the course of his very, very long career. So here's another song that I've never played on the programme before, because this one comes from an album that only came out closer to the shortest day of the year last year, in December. It's from the ambitious themed album by the Australian band The Distance.
1: You live with guilt. You live with guilt. You live with it every single day. Every single day. You dig a hole, you dig it's a going hole. To fill in. It's going to fill in. Every fool knows that. Every fool.

Distance from Australia and the Ballad of Billy O'Keefe from their latest album released late last year, Deep Down Underground. Their themed album, with all of the songs on it being inspired by and centred around a mining tragedy that took place in Australia back in 2006, but one which gripped the world at the time as everyone waited for news of the rescue of two of the miners who survived but who were trapped underground in a very small space for more than 2 weeks. And if you want to read about that mine collapse and how Dave Grohl from the Foo Fighters got involved, then it is the Beaconsfield mine disaster, if you want to look it up. But never mind Dave Grohl, here's a song that mentions loads of other well-known people and is also filled with unexpected imagery as well as lyrics that require a degree of concentration to get some understanding of their meaning. But the melody is so lovely that this is one that stays with you even if you can't figure out exactly what it's about. It's by English singer-songwriter Richard Llewellyn Davis.

Richard Llewellyn Davis from England, about whom you can find very little information. He released two albums 10 years apart, the last one being in 2018, and then nothing. No social media pages, no more music, no gigs that I could find, nothing. But I love the fact that I have both of his albums, and that on the first of them there is that enigmatic long song, Rock in Tow, and the album is called I'll Be a Sailor. And while you can't find any information on Richard, you can still find both of his albums available to stream if you want to become as entranced by his songs as I have been. Okay, so let's stay with a sailor theme, sort of, as I bring the show to a close today with a final long song. And as it is a track that washes over you, I thought I would bid you farewell at this point and thank you for tuning in. I will be back next week with the best of January to June edition, introducing shorter songs from what I think have been among the best albums released over the first 6 months of this year. But until then, this has been the International Americana Music Show. I'm Michael Park, and this is Canadian Frazee Ford, who is setting out on the Indian Ocean. Safe travels, everyone.

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0: Here's your latest forecast for the Rangeley Lakes area. Mostly clear tonight, down to 54, light east to northeast winds. Partly sunny skies Monday, highs tomorrow near 76. Partly cloudy Monday night, 55. It'll be partly sunny, a touch cooler Tuesday near 70. Partly sunny, 78 on Wednesday. I'm meteorologist Russ Murley on WRGY, Real Community Radio.
1: 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And now every day at 9 a.m., we honor Ron by playing his show, Ron Hoare's Oldies, an eclectic mix of music from the 50s through the 80s. 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
2: And we must be baked and we're rhyming. I don't know. High times.
3: Y'all don't know what goes
2: on. Play us a song, Izzy.
3: Well, on the topic of getting stoned, it's so topical to play It Is So Nice to Get Stoned by Reverend Barron. You know a reverend that likes to get stoned?
2: On wine. Oh, yeah. I knew Father Grogan was famous for that. He would fill that chalice and, I guess everybody's not going to finish it, but I have to make sure that I drink the blood of Christ and, because we can't waste it. Oh, Father Grogan was more like his name. Yeah.
3: Oh, so he'd be good friends with Reverend Barron, I'm sure.
2: You know it.
3: You know it.
2: In we go.
3: Let's go.
4: It's

0: Okay. Wow, Bobby Dylan there. Bobby Dylan with Rainy Day Women 21 and 35.
1: That's a funky title.
0: Yeah, yeah. And it just kind of, initially you kind of came to him, and I think the producer was this guy, Johnston, and he's like, what's the name of that song? And he said something like, the wild hare and the porcupine or something. And the thing that Johnston remarked about was that after he said that, Dylan laughed. He said he really laughed, a belly laugh that he's never seen him ever give before or since.
1: Oh my gosh, he was tickled.
0: He was tickled pink. But you know what I think?
1: What?
0: I think he was high. That's what I'm thinking. Because for the recording of that song, yeah, he insisted that all the musicians, all these guys that they brought in, they were like twasted.
1: Mm.
0: Yeah.
1: Yeah, it feels like a circus act.
0: Yeah, and that's what they did. They had the brass arrangement, and they were marching around. They're just having a good old time. Robbie Robertson from the band, he was doing a session with them, and he had gone out to buy cigarettes when they recorded that. So he missed out, and it was only one take. And yeah, good old Bobby. And what was the song before that?
1: It Is So Nice Getting Stoned.
0: By?
1: Reverend.
0: Oh, Ropiner. Yeah. You know why you don't remember?
1: Reverend Baron. I'm not stoned.
0: No, I ain't stoned, man. No. But, you know, they use that. It's interchangeable. You know, to be stoned. I mean, yeah, it could be.
1: Yeah, the vernacular of the stoner world is pretty fun. Do you call it weed, pot, marijuana, MJ?
0: Hooch.
1: Hooch.
0: You heard me.
1: I don't know hooch.
0: Oh, yeah.
1: Who is hooch?
0: God's green grass.
1: Mm, yeah. Devil's lettuce. Like,
0: deviled lettuce.
1: Come on, all of those.
0: Yeah.
1: What do you call it?
0: I don't call it anything. I just call my dealer. The world has changed a lot, and Timmy doesn't participate like he had when he was younger.
1: I've seen a through line in Gen Xers calling it pot.
0: Yeah.
1: I think you call it pop, too.
0: It's nostalgic. Yeah, that's what it was. Yeah. Back in the day, I had my guy was this guy, Kenny Cohen.
1: Mm.
0: And make the phone call, come over to the house.
1: And, wow. Yeah. Front door delivery.
0: Oh, my God, yes.
1: Oh, my gosh, that's luxury.
0: Oh, yeah. Well,
1: you can't DoorDash weed these days.
0: Well, back in the 80s, they had this delivery system in New York. It was called Weed Deliver. Yeah. Yeah, but Kenny would come over and, you know, the door was open, so he just helped himself in. My dad be sitting there and say, hey, Mr. Straub. Oh, hey, how you doing? Come walking upstairs. And
1: he'd go to your bedroom?
0: You come up to the third floor, yeah. Yeah. No, this
1: were you guys friends?
0: He was my dealer, man. You know, you got your dealer and you got your friends.
1: How did you find him?
0: Kathy. My sister Kathy.
1: Gateway sister.
0: Oh, yeah. She was the gateway sister. Yeah, but it wasn't like, you know, crazy. It was just, you know, back in the day, it was just a friendly little thing. It wasn't like, you know, hey, hardcore drugs. No. And then, but he always insisted, no, you got to roll one.
1: Yeah.
0: I'm not leaving until, nothing's free in this world.
1: Well, you got to share, because if you don't share, then it's drugs.
0: Right. Well said.

0: That was Billy Corgan and the Smashing Pumpkins with Tonight, Tonight. I chose that song, well, one, because of the trippy little video that I had directed you towards. Izzy, what did you think of it?
1: I thought it was freaky.
0: Yeah, it was fun. You know, it was a play on that French movie, the silent movie, about visiting the moon, not knowing what they're going to be on the moon. They were moon creatures, and then they came back to Earth, and they're down in the bottom of the ocean, and they're sea creatures, and it's all...
1: And freaks of nature.
0: It was a lot of fun.
1: Mm-hmm.
0: Yeah, a lot of fun. And what was the song before that?
1: Do You Realize? ? By the Flaming Lips.
0: The Flaming Lips, man. They've been around a long time. And they came after the big punk era, and they had their own version. Kind of not revived it, but kept it alive.
1: Mm.
0: Yeah, good stuff.
1: Mm-hmm.
0: Yeah. And, you know, we're kind of dipping around all over the place. And got to thinking about a recent purchase that you made. Can you share with us what that is?
1: I would be so honored. So I made my way to a toy store in Montpelier, Vermont, in search of a fidget toy.
0: Oh, I
1: hear that's
0: already
1: what all the cool kids are doing these days.
0: Yeah.
1: And in my search, I came across a lava lamp.
0: Lava lamp.
1: I had one as a child, orange, pink, and purple. It was my fave thing ever. I just stared at it for hours, and I found an orange, pink, and purple lava lamp, and I said, you know what? I'm getting that. And I did.
0: Yeah, I mean, back in the 60s and 70s when they were really popular, and they come around, yeah, and you said, and I just stared at it. Yeah, that's what people did when they were like a little toky-toke.
1: Well, I can do that sober. It's fascinating to me.
0: It is.
1: It's calming. It's like baby TV.
0: Yeah. Well, there were people that would get so high that they would listen to the lava lamp and watch the record. Yeah.
1: Good one.
0: Yeah. And Prel, the shampoo. You take a Prel bottle, and if you turned it upside down, it has the air bubble inside of it, and just goes up really slow. And, you know, guys, yeah, that was my version of the lava lamp. We didn't have much money when I was a kid, so somebody passed me the Prel. Yeah,
1: I'm good. Poor.
0: Oh, golly gee willikers. Poor me.
1: Yeah, this lava lamp was an investment, I think. It was $30, which to me, I hardly ever spend more than that on anything. Rather, groceries is one thing. But, you know, like a silly purchase like that, I hardly ever throw out the Benjamins.
0: And here's what I like, is you went looking for a fidget toy.
1: Which I did get.
0: Oh, you got that too. I thought you settled on the lava lamp. You upgraded.
1: I got a squishy bow bun.
0: Bowl?
1: Bowl. Like those soft buns that you can eat.
0: Oh.
1: B-I-A-O. Bowl.
0: Oh, okay. No, I don't know that.
1: And something called Nido. It's really freaking popular.
0: Hmm.
1: That place was almost sold out. My therapist had recommended it. And I said, what do you guys think about Nido? And they're like, we love it because it sells out, but we hate it because it sells out. I'm like, oh.
0: Yeah. What a conundrum.
1: Yeah. They had so many things in there.
0: So your therapist, do you think they have like stock in this thing?
1: I don't think
0: telling
1: so.
0: Telling all those people, boy, you really are messed up. You need to get this.
1: They get a percentage of it.
0: Yeah. Yeah. Yowza, yowza.
1: Well, he's not a doctor. It's not like that.
0: Oh. But he does have
1: take these pills. Yeah.
0: No, he's not one of those.
1: No.
0: So that means he's really helping you.
1: Mm-hmm.
0: Yeah, that's nice. That's nice. So you got another song for us? You're on the fence about this one.
1: I don't know.
0: Yeah, don't sweat it too much.
1: Okay, well, Olivia Rodrigo recently released an album called You Seem Pretty Sad for a Girl So in Love. And she noted one of her inspirations. I really like that she doesn't gatekeep the people that inspire her, the musicians that inspire her work. That way you can dive deep into their catalog. And she noted this musician, Wolf Alice, as someone who is very inspiring to her. So I checked out Wolf Alice, and she's just so British, like so early 2000s British. And this one song just got me going, so I'd love to play that. It's called Don't Delete the Kisses.

0: So here I am sitting with my daughter, Isabel Hope Straub. She's
1: hey.
0: Here for a quick visit. You know, what, a 3-4 day visit?
1: Try 6-7. 6-7, 6-7.
0: Really?
1: No, I'm just kidding.
0: No, I got 6-7.
1: That was for the kids, yeah.
0: None of them
1: for
0: listening.
1: For them teenage dirtbags.
0: That's what I love about that song. Yeah, it takes me back. And we're talking about, like, you know, the Stone and Pot and, you know, being young. And, like, I never considered myself, like, of that ilk. But I'm hanging with people who are.
1: Mm.
0: Yeah, who really are. They're carrying the weight of being, you know, that person who's just, like, kind of loping along, singing a song. And the teenage dirtbag idea. But they're not who you think they are, which is why I love that song.
1: Mm.
0: It's just a great way to play it.
1: Yeah, that was a very posh version.
0: Yeah, that's Scala and Kolackny Brothers.
1: It kind of unsettled me. Scala on the Rocks.
0: Yeah, from that album. Mm. Yeah, I was introduced to it, and you saw this too, the documentary Bully. Back in, I think that came out, it was the Weinstein Brothers actually who did this one. And it was impactful. The kids really got something out of it, as you said, for
1: about 3 days.
0: Because it was moving.
1: Mm-hmm.
0: Yeah, they
1: certainly.
0: followed 5 different kids around and what was going on in their lives in different parts of America. Yeah, their own backgrounds. Yeah, and just how it happens and people at going so far as unaliving themselves.
1: Mm-hmm. I'm curious with that documentary if it hurt or helped having a film crew follow them around.
0: I did a follow-up.
1: And how they scouted the children who were being bullied.
0: Yeah, that's a really good question. And yeah, I did. I followed up where they are, you know, what became. Yeah, and there were mixed results. The one trans child, they're very successful, having a very healthy life. And the other boy that was really being bullied on the bus and at school,
1: mm-hmm.
0: and then he left that school, went to another one, and just took off. And same thing, went on to college.
1: In a good way? Oh.
0: Yeah. Yep. Yeah. Yep. In a good
1: off.
0: Way. Yeah. Yeah. But, you know, it is. It's a crapshoot.
1: Mm-hmm.
0: It's like by what we were doing earlier with the spider. We were trying to play God for a moment with a moth that was stuck in a web, and the spider was having nothing to do with it. So the moth's life was just going to be spent trying to eradicate itself from the web, and in so trying to eradicate it for it, messed up.
1: Mm-hmm.
0: Tried to open the window, and the spider falls down.

0: spider's underneath the window. We couldn't close the window now. The spider's going to come over and take over the house. And the moth is like, what's going on over there? And so God's trying to help one of his little beings, and the other one's getting all messed up.
1: Yeah. Yeah, you can't mess with it. I don't know.
0: Yeah, and then we let the moth go, and it probably flew away in that little...
1: Flopped on the floor. It was exhausted from trying to rid itself of the spider's web. It just like...
0: And then just one whip of its wing and it caused a tsunami on the other side of the world.
1: Mm-hmm.
0: Sorry.
1: Yeah. Sorry.
0: And what song did you play?
1: Don't Delete the Kisses by Wolf Alice. Had nothing to do with bullying or being a teenager. Well, I guess like there is that aspect of like young love, you know, just you can't get your hands off each other. All you do is just make out.
0: Mm.
1: You know?
0: Good times.
1: I guess you don't know. You didn't have that experience, did you?
0: No, to have that place to go to. Yeah, that warmth. That, mm-hmm. Yeah. Yeah. It's all you think of.
1: Yeah.
0: As a kid. Yeah. But it had that ballady kind of feel to it. A bit of a power ballad,
1: mm-hmm.
0: which I didn't associate with you, but you said...
1: I love power ballads. Those are my favorite types of songs. Mm-hmm. If you can get me dancing in my seat.
0: Yeah. Yeah, I'm totally... No, I'm totally with you.
1: Checking out.
0: Well, no, it's like that guitar, that vroom, and the drums, and it's like for me, it was always that testosterone thing.
1: And for me, too. I got some testosterone in me. Yep. It activates.
0: Boom, boom.
1: Mm-hmm. And so does this next song. This is Life in a Northern Town.

0: 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She is
1: correct.
0: The greatest. She
1: yes.
0: is just absolutely amazing. My Isabel Hope.
1: Yay!
0: Yay! And do you remember how you got your name? How
1: I've heard different stories from both you and Mom.
0: Uh huh.
1: Mom's version is she really loved the song Isabel by Bjork. Your version is the movie Shawshank Redemption. And the ending monologue is, I hope I get to see the ocean someday. I hope I get to find my friend again. I don't know where the Isabel part of your story comes in.
0: But then the last two words.
1: I hope.
0: I hope. And that's...
1: And you were like, we need an I name.
0: Well, no. It was, that came after the fact.
1: Okay.
0: Yeah, I was like, well, I'm watching the Shawshank Redemption after, and you're already alive. And it's like,
1: oh.
0: Yeah, it's like, I hope it is. I hope this is. And then he goes, I hope. I'm like, that's you.
1: Oh. My name is already, I hope.
0: Oh, yeah. Well, if you were originally Catherine Jane.
1: Correct.
0: Yes. Yeah. And then Isabel Hope came after. And yeah. So anyway, yeah. So. Life in a Northern Town.
1: Mm-hmm.
0: Yeah.
1: By the Dream Academy.
0: Dream Academy. Have you listened to any other songs by them?
1: I haven't. Yeah. Would I like them?
0: Yeah. I think that you would. Yeah, they're definitely Tony.
1: Mm.
0: Yeah, that whole song is about, it does. It makes you feel like you're going up.
1: Tony, as in?
0: Tone.
1: Oh, got you.
0: Okay. Yeah, like you're going, it's United Kingdom, Great Britain.
1: Mm-hmm.
0: Yep, and you're heading up to... Yeah, the Scotland area.
1: Mm.
0: Mm-hmm.
1: I ain't never been.
0: No, but we're talking about it.
1: Yeah,
0: we may make it there someday.
1: Catch us next year.
0: Yeah,
1: in Scotland. Yeah, shout out to Andy at the Portage House, a fellow Scot. We're not Scottish, but yeah, I was like, I like your accent. Where you from?
0: Just starts coming out, doesn't
1: yeah.
0: it? Yeah, and the song that I followed it with, Sinead O'Connor.
1: Irish.
0: This is a thing of the end of our acquaintance. Yeah. And I'm just going to try to match you song for song.
1: Interesting.
0: Yeah.
1: I was thinking about your thought process, and in my head, I'm like, wow, he's really going in a different direction every song that I'm choosing.
0: And that pretty much sums us up.
1: Yep.
0: Yep. No, you know, like the Smashing Pumpkins, that kind of had the same sound to the beginning of the song that you did.
1: The art is subjective.
0: Yeah, it is. It's all subjective at this point. Yeah. Or maybe I'm just really... Well, let's keep it going because we only have enough time for two songs.
1: Oh my god.
0: Yeah, man. Boom, bang. We are in and out this time.
1: That's right.
0: Yeah, so you got a song lined up for us?
1: Yes, I do.
0: And what might it be?
1: Oh my god.
0: Your god, okay. My god.
1: Next up, we got Summertime by the Sundays.
0: Ooh.
1: Bitch.
0: That's the name of the group?
1: Yes.
0: And what's today?
1: Sunday!
0: Oh! The stars are lining up!

0: And we did. We did it for an hour. Me and my girl, Isabel Hope Straub, sitting in with me on Timmy Time Straub Power Hour. Thank you so much for being here, Isabel.
1: I love making our own type of music together.
0: Yeah, and you know, it's rare, but when it does happen, it just feels so right.
1: Mm-hmm.
0: Yeah, there's good time with you. And last night we got to, we had the Mountain Home Companion.
1: Woo!
0: Yeah, and that was a lot of fun. You know, we had a great audience that was here with us, and working with the good folks here at WRGY, I can't say enough about everybody here.
1: Mm-hmm.
0: What did you think?
1: I thought it was amazing and spectacular. It was like watching Saturday Night Live, but right in my own hometown of Rangeley, Maine. And I loved the audience involvement with the loon calling. I loved the gratitude notes. That was super special and so sweet.
0: Can you do a loon call?
1: Okay.
0: Yeah, no, that was right on. Hey, loon.
1: Yeah, that was good.
2: Hey, loon.
0: Oh, dude. You're not a loon. None of us is a loon. Nobody's a loon. Well, that's been another episode of Timmy Time on the Straub Power Hour, WRGY 90.5.
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0: It's that kind of day. It's that time of day. It's the time to have wine on that day. It's whining day. It's rhyming day. It's Timmy Time on the Straub Power Hour, WRGY 90.5, and I am here with
1: Isabel Straub.
0: That's my daughter.
1: Whee! What's up, fine folk of Rangeley Lakes region? Rangeley Rakes.
0: Rangeley Rakes.
1: It rhymes with lake. Today we're rhyming.
0: And we must be baked and we're rhyming. I don't know. High times.
1: Y'all don't know what goes
0: on. Play us a song, Izzy.
1: Well, on the topic of getting stoned, it's so topical to play It Is So Nice to Get Stoned by Reverend Barron. You know a reverend that likes to get stoned?
0: On wine. Oh yeah, I knew. Father Grogan was famous for that. He would fill that chalice, and I guess everybody's not going to finish it, but I have to make sure that I drink the blood of Christ, and because we can't waste it. Oh, Father Grogan was more like his name. Yeah.
1: Oh, so he'd be good friends with Reverend Barron. I'm sure.
0: You know it.
1: You know it.
0: In we go.
1: Let's go. It's

0: Okay. Wow. Bobby Dylan there. Bobby Dylan with Rainy Day Women 21 and 35.
1: That's a funky title.
0: Yeah, yeah. And it just kind of, initially you kind of came to him, and I think the producer was this guy, Johnston, and he's like, what's the name of that song? And he said something like, The Wild Hare and the Porcupine or something. And the thing that Johnston remarked about was that after he said that, Dylan laughed. He said he really laughed, a belly laugh that he's never seen him ever give before or since.
1: Oh my gosh, he was tickled.
0: He was tickled pink. But you know what I think?
1: What?
0: I think he was high. That's what I'm thinking. Because for the recording of that song, yeah, he insisted that all the musicians, all these guys that they brought in, they were like twasted. Mm. Yeah.
1: Yeah, it feels like a circus act.
0: Yeah, and that's what they did. They had the brass arrangement, and they were marching around. They're just having a good old time. Robbie Robertson from the band, he was doing a session with them, and he had gone out to buy cigarettes when they recorded that. So he missed out, and it was only one take. And yeah, good old Bobby. And what was the song before that?
1: It Is So Nice Getting Stoned.
0: By?
1: Reverend.
0: Oh, Ropiner. Yeah. You know why you don't remember?
1: Reverend Barron. I'm not stoned.
0: No, I ain't stoned, man. No. But, you know, they use that. It's interchangeable. You know, to be stoned, I mean, yeah, it could be.
1: Yeah, the vernacular of the stoner world is pretty fun. Do you call it weed, pot, marijuana, MJ?
0: Hooch.
1: Hooch.
0: You heard me.
1: I don't know Hooch.
0: Oh, yeah.
1: Who is Hooch?
0: God's green grass.
1: Mm, yeah. Devil's lettuce. Like,
0: deviled lettuce.
1: Come on, all of this.
0: Yeah.
1: What do you call it?
0: I don't call it anything. I just call my dealer. The world has changed a lot, and Timmy doesn't participate like he had when he was younger.
1: I've seen a through line in Gen Xers calling it pot.
0: Yeah.
1: I think you call it pop, too.
0: It's nostalgic. Yeah, that's what it was. Yeah. Back in the day, I had my guy was this guy, Kenny Cohen. Mm. And make the phone call, come over to the house.
1: Wow, front door delivery.
0: Oh, my God, yes.
1: Oh, my gosh, that's luxury.
0: Oh, yeah. Well,
1: you can't DoorDash weed these days.
0: Well, back in the 80s, they had this delivery system in New York. It was called Weed Deliver. Yeah, but Kenny would come over, and, you know, the door was open, so he just helped himself in. My dad would be sitting there and say, hey, Mr.

0: Straub. Oh, hey, how you doing? Come walking upstairs. And he'd
1: go to your bedroom?
0: You come up to the third floor, yeah. Yeah. No,
1: this Were you guys friends?
0: He was my dealer, man. You know, you got your dealer and you got your friends. You don't mix
1: them. How did you find him?
0: Kathy. My sister, Kathy.
1: Gateway Kathy. Sister.
0: Oh, yeah. She was a gateway sister. Yeah, but it wasn't like, you know, crazy. It was just, you know, back in the day, it was just a friendly little thing. It wasn't like, you know, hey, hardcore drugs. And no. And then, but he always insisted, no, you got to roll one.
1: Yeah.
0: I'm not leaving until, nothing's free in this world.
1: Well, you got to share, because if you don't share, then it's drugs.
0: Right. Well said.

0: That was Billy Corgan and the Smashing Pumpkins with Tonight, Tonight. I chose that song, well, one, because of the trippy little video that I had directed you towards. Izzy, what did you think of it?
1: I thought it was freaky.
0: Yeah, it was fun. You know, it was a play on that French movie, the silent movie, about visiting the moon, not knowing what they're going to be on the moon. They were moon creatures, and then they came back to Earth, and they're down in the bottom of the ocean, and there's sea creatures, and it's all...
1: And freaks of nature.
0: It was a lot of fun.
1: Mm-hmm.
0: Yeah, a lot of fun. And what was the song before that?
1: Do You Realize? ? By the Flaming Lips.
0: The Flaming Lips, man. They've been around a long time. And they came after the big punk era, and they had their own version. Kind of not revived it, but kept it alive.
1: Mm.
0: Yeah, good stuff.
1: Mm-hmm.
0: Yeah. And, you know, we're kind of dipping around all over the place, and got to thinking about a recent purchase that you made. Can you share with us what that is?
1: I would be so honored. So I made my way to a toy store in Montpelier, Vermont, in search of a fidget toy.
0: Oh, I
1: hear that's
0: already
1: what all the cool kids are doing these days.
0: Yeah.
1: And in my search, I came across a lava lamp.
0: Lava lamp.
1: Oh. I had one as a child, orange, pink, and purple. It was my fave thing ever. I just stared at it for hours, and I found an orange, pink, and purple lava lamp, and I said, you know what? I'm getting that. And I did.
0: Yeah, I mean, back in the 60s and 70s when they were really popular, and they come around, yeah, and you said, and I just stared at it. Yeah, that's what people did when they were like a little toky-toke.
1: Well, I can do that sober. It's fascinating to me.
0: It is.
1: It's calming. It's like baby TV.
0: Yeah. Well, there were people that would get so high that they would listen to the lava lamp and watch the record. Yeah.
1: Good one.
0: Yeah. And Prel, the shampoo. You take a Prel bottle, and if you turned it upside down, it has the air bubble inside of it and just goes up really slow. And you're like, yeah, that was my version of the lava lamp. We didn't have much money when I was a kid. So somebody passed me the Prel. Yeah,
1: good. Poor.
0: Oh, golly gee willikers. Poor me.
1: Yeah, this lava lamp was an investment, I think. It was $30, which to me, I hardly ever spend more than that on anything. Groceries is one thing. But, you know, like a silly purchase like that, I hardly ever throw out the Benjamins.
0: And here's what I like, is you went looking for a fidget toy.
1: Which I did get.
0: Oh, you got that too. I thought you settled on the lava lamp. You upgraded.
1: I got a squishy bowel bun.
0: Bowel?
1: Bowel. Like those soft buns that you can eat.
0: Oh.
1: B-I-A-O. Bowel.
0: Oh, okay. No, I don't know that.
1: And something called Nido. It's really freaking popular.
0: Hmm.
1: That place was almost sold out. My therapist had recommended it. And I said, what do you guys think about Nido? And they're like, we love it because it sells out, but we hate it because it sells out. I'm like, oh.
0: Yeah. What a conundrum.
1: Yeah. They had so many things in there.
0: So your therapist, do you think they have like stock in this thing?
1: I don't think so.
0: Telling all those people, boy, you really are messed up. You need to get this.
1: They get a percentage of it.
0: Yeah. Yeah. Yowza, yowza.
1: Well, he's not a doctor. It's not like that.
0: Oh. But he does have
1: take these pills. Yeah.
0: No, he's not one of those.
1: No.
0: So that means he's really helping you.
1: Mm-hmm.
0: Yeah, that's nice. That's nice. So you got another song for us? You're on the fence about this one.
1: I don't know.
0: Yeah, don't sweat it too much.
1: Okay, well, Olivia Rodrigo recently released an album called You Seem Pretty Sad for a Girl So in Love. And she noted one of her inspirations. I really like that she doesn't gatekeep the people that inspire her, the musicians that inspire her work. That way you can dive deep into their catalog. And she noted this musician, Wolf Alice, as someone who is very inspiring to her. So I checked out Wolf Alice, and she's just so British, like so early 2000s British. And this one song just got me going, so I'd love to play that. It's called Don't Delete the Kisses.

0: So here I am sitting with my daughter, Isabel Hope Straub. She's
1: hey.
0: Here for a quick visit. You know, what, a 3-4 day visit?
1: Try 6-7.
2: 6-7, 6-7.
0: Really?
1: No, I'm just
0: kidding. No, I got 6-7.
1: That was for the kids, yeah.
0: None of them
1: for
0: listening.
1: For them teenage dirtbags.
0: That's what I love about that song. Yeah, it takes me back. And we're talking about, like, you know, the Stone and Pot and, you know, being young. And, like, I never considered myself, like, of that ilk. But I'm hanging with people who are.
1: Mm.
0: Yeah, who really are. They're carrying the weight of being, you know, that person who's just, like, kind of loping along, singing a song. And the teenage dirtbag idea. But they're not who you think they are, which is why I love that song.
1: Mm.
0: It's just a great way to play it.
1: Yeah, that was a very posh version.
0: Yeah, that's Scala and Kalackney Brothers.
1: It kind of unsettled me. Scala on the Rocks.
0: Yeah, from that album. Mm. Yeah, I was introduced to it, and you saw this too, the documentary Bully. Back in, I think that came out. It was the Weinstein Brothers, actually, who did this one. And it was impactful. The kids really got something out of it, as you said, for
1: about 3 days.
0: Because it was moving.
1: Mm-hmm.
0: Yeah, they
1: certainly
0: followed. Yeah, they followed five different kids around and what was going on in their lives in different parts of America. Yeah, their own backgrounds. Yeah, and just how it happens and people at going so far as unaliving themselves.
1: Mm-hmm. I'm curious with that documentary if it hurt or helped having a film crew follow them around.
0: I did a follow-up.
1: And how they scouted the children who were being bullied.
0: Yeah, that's a really good question. And yeah, I did. I followed up where they are, you know, what became. Yeah, and there were mixed results. The one trans child, they're very successful, having a very healthy life. And the other boy that was really being bullied on the bus and at school,
1: mm-hmm.
0: and then he left that school, went to another one, and just took off. And same thing, went on to college.
1: In a good way? Oh.
0: Yeah. Yep. Yeah. Yep. In a good
1: off.
0: Way. Yeah. Yeah. But, you know, it is. It's a crapshoot.
1: Mm-hmm.
0: It's like by what we were doing earlier with the spider. We were trying to play God for a moment with a moth that was stuck in a web. And the spider was having nothing to do with it. So the moth's life was just going to be spent trying to eradicate itself from the web. And in so trying to eradicate it for it, messed up.
1: Mm-hmm.
0: Tried to open the window and the spider falls down and the spider then's underneath the window. We mm-hmm. couldn't close the window now. The spider's going to come over and take over the house and the moth is like, what's going on over there? And so God's trying to help one of his little beings and the other one's getting all messed up.
1: Yeah. Yeah. You can't mess with it. I don't know.
0: Yeah. And then we let the moth go and it probably flew away and that little
1: just
0: wing
1: flopped on the floor. It was exhausted from trying to rid itself of the spider's web. It just like
0: and then just one whip of its wing and it caused a tsunami on the other side of the world.
1: Mm-hmm.
0: Sorry.
1: Yeah. Sorry.
0: And what song did you play?
1: Don't Delete the Kisses by Wolf Alice. Had nothing to do with bullying or being a teenager. Well, I guess, like, there is that aspect of, like, young love, you know? Just, you can't get your hands off each other. All you do is just make out.
0: Mm.
1: You know?
0: Good times.
1: I guess you don't know. You didn't have that experience, did you?
0: No, to have that place to go to. Yeah, that warmth. That,
1: mm-hmm.
0: Yeah. Yeah, it's all you think of.
1: Yeah.
0: As a kid. Yeah, but it had that ballady kind of feel to it. A bit of a power ballad,
1: mm-hmm.
0: which I didn't associate with you, but you said.
1: I love power ballads. Those are my favorite types of songs. Mm-hmm. If you can get me dancing in my seat.
0: Yeah. Yeah, I'm totally, no, I'm totally with you.
1: Checking out.
0: Well, no, it's like that guitar, that vroom, and the drums, and it's like, for me, it was always that testosterone thing.
1: And for me, too. I got some testosterone in me.
0: Yep.
1: It activates.
0: Boom, boom.
1: Mm-hmm. And so does this next song. This is Life in a Northern Town.

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1: correct.
0: The greatest. She yes. is just absolutely amazing. My Isabel Hope.
1: Yay.
0: Yay. And do you remember how you got your name? How?
1: I've heard different stories from both you and Mom.
0: Uh-huh.
1: Mom's version is she really loved the song Isabel by Bjork. Your version is the movie Shawshank Redemption, and the ending monologue is, I hope I get to see the ocean someday. I hope I get to find my friend again. I don't know where the Isabel part of your story comes in.
0: But then the last two words.
1: I hope.
0: I hope. And that's...
1: And you were like, we need an I name.
0: Well, no. It was, that came after the fact.
1: Okay.
0: Yeah, I was like, well, I'm watching the Shawshank Redemption after, and you're already alive, and it's like,
1: oh.
0: Yeah, it's like, I hope it is. I hope this is, and then he goes, I hope. I'm like, that's you.
1: Oh. My name is already, I hope.
0: Oh, yeah. Well, if you were originally Catherine Jane.
1: Correct.
0: Yes. Yeah, and then Isabel Hope came after, and yeah. So anyway, yeah, so... Life in a Northern Town.
1: Mm-hmm.
0: Yeah.
1: By the Dream Academy.
0: Dream Academy. Have you listened to any other songs by them?
1: I haven't. Yeah. Would I like them?
0: Yeah. I think that you would. Yeah, they're definitely Tony.
1: Mm.
0: Yeah, that whole song is about, it does. It makes you feel like you're going up.
1: Tony, as in?
0: Tone.
1: Oh, got you.
0: Okay. Yeah, like you're going, it's United Kingdom, Great Britain.
1: Mm-hmm.
0: Yep, and you're heading up to... Yeah, the Scotland area.
1: Mm.
0: Mm-hmm.
1: I ain't never been.
0: No, but we're talking about it.
1: Yeah.
0: Yeah, we may make it there someday.
1: Catch us next year.
0: Yeah.
1: In Scotland. Yeah, shout out to Andy at the Portage House, a fellow Scot. We're not Scottish. But yeah, I was like, I like your accent, where you from?
0: Just starts coming out, doesn't
1: yeah.
0: it? Yeah. Yeah, and the song that I followed it with, Sinead O'Connor.
1: Irish.
0: This is a thing of the end of our acquaintance. Yeah. And I'm just going to try to match you song for song.
1: Interesting.
0: Way.
1: Yeah. I was thinking about your thought process, and in my head, I'm like, wow, he's really going in a different direction every song that I'm choosing.
0: And that pretty much sums us up.
1: Yep.
0: Yep. No, you know, like the Smashing Pumpkins, that kind of had the same sound to the beginning of the song that you did.
1: The art is subjective.
0: Yeah, it is. It's all subjective at this point. Yeah. Or maybe I'm just really... Well, let's keep it going because we only have enough time for two songs.
1: Oh my gosh.
0: Yeah, man. Boom, bang. We are in and out this time.
1: That's right.
0: Yeah. So you got a song lined up for us?
1: Yes, I do.
0: And what might it be?
1: Oh my God.
0: Your God. Okay. My God.
1: Next up, we got Summertime by the Sundays.
0: Ooh.
1: Bitch.
0: That's the name of the group?
1: Yes.
0: And what's today?
1: Sunday!
0: Oh! The stars are lining up!

0: And we did. We did it for an hour. Me and my girl, Isabel Hope Straub, sitting in with me on Timmy Time Straub Power Hour. Thank you so much for being here, Isabel.
1: I love making our own type of music together.
0: Yeah, and you know, it's rare, but when it does happen, it just feels so right.
1: Mm-hmm.
0: Yeah, there's good time with you. And last night we got to, we had the Mountain Home Companion.
1: Woo!
0: Yeah, and that was a lot of fun. You know, we had a great audience that was here with us and working with the good folks here at WRGY. I can't say enough about everybody here.
1: Mm-hmm.
0: What did you think?
1: I thought it was amazing and spectacular. It was like watching Saturday Night Live, but right in my own hometown of Rangeley, Maine. And I loved the audience involvement with the loon calling. I loved the gratitude notes. That was super special and so sweet.
0: Can you do a loon call?
1: Okay.
0: Yeah, no, that was right on. Hey, loon.
1: Yeah, that was good.
2: Hey, loon.
0: Oh, dude. You're not a loon. None of us is a loon. Nobody's a loon. Wow, that's been another episode of Timmy Time on the Straub Power Hour, WRGY 90.5.
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4: 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Sunshine, a mix with a few passing clouds, 78 this afternoon. West and northwest winds at 5 to 15, mostly clear, 54 tonight. Partly sunny, 76 tomorrow. Partly cloudy, 55 tomorrow night. It'll be partly sunny, near 70 on Tuesday. Partly sunny, upper 70s Wednesday. I'm meteorologist Russ Murley on WRGY, Real Community Radio.
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10: Told you so.
9: Who did he have in mind when Sartre said hell is really other people?
10: Oh, don't ask. He's in one of his bleeding moods.
12: Our guest is Thomas Flynn from Emory University.
9: Being a nothingness.
12: The age of reason.
9: No exit.
12: The life and thought of Jean-Paul Sartre. Coming up on Philosophy Talk.
14: Hi, I'm Josh Landy. Jean-Paul Sartre was born on June 21st, 1905. So please enjoy this Good Faith episode with John and Ken from a few years ago.
15: Welcome to Philosophy Talk, the program that questions everything.
16: Except your intelligence. I'm John Perry.
15: And I'm Ken Taylor. We're here at the studios of KALW San Francisco.
16: Continuing conversations that began at Philosopher's Corner on the Stanford campus. That's where Ken teaches philosophy, and I did for 40 years.
15: 40 cool years, eventful years. John, today we're asking about the life and thought of Jean-Paul Sartre.
16: Sartre was one of my favorites when I was an undergraduate, Ken.
15: Well, he was a good philosopher. He's a great philosopher. Highly influential philosopher, too. His views dominated French thought for a long, long time. But you know, John, I have to admit, I'm not really sure that his philosophy actually hangs together all that well in the end.
16: I guess you must not fully appreciate the depth and coherence of Sartre's philosophy. It's a beautiful, if somewhat hard to penetrate, system.
15: Yeah, hard to penetrate. Let's take one of his main ideas, for example. I'll show you it just doesn't work. The idea of radical freedom and his claim that we're condemned to be free. I just don't know about that idea.
16: Ah, that's one of the best ideas Sarge ever had.
15: Oh, come on. Now, look, why don't we start by having you explain it then on favorable terms before I hammer at it?
16: Well, I will if I choose to. Well, take your decision to come in and do philosophy talk this morning rather than roll over and go back to sleep.
15: Well, that was inevitable. I mean, if I had gone back to sleep like I wanted instead of coming to the studio, you guys would have killed me. I couldn't have done that.
16: Well, I'll admit that there are lots of things involved that you couldn't do anything about, no matter how hard you tried. You couldn't change the past. You couldn't go back and make it the case that we don't have a show today. You couldn't go change the distance between your home and the studio so you could sleep a little longer. These things have to do with what Sartre called the facticity of the in itself.
15: The facticity of it in itself. Now, that's a fancy turn of phrase, but what's your point?
16: The facticity of the in itself doesn't ultimately determine what you yourself decide at the moment of decision in the here and now. Only you can do that. You're in bed trying to decide whether to get up or sleep in. You can't rely on God or nature or your wife or anything else to make the decision for you. Only you can decide. Indeed, you must decide.
15: You're forgetting about that irritating alarm clock that keeps ringing there, John.
16: Well, even the alarm clock can't decide for you. You could push the snooze button and roll over and go back to sleep. You are what Sartre called a for itself, Ken, a consciousness. You are not an in itself like a rock. And that's what Sartre meant when he said you are condemned to be free.
15: Yeah, but you know, there's something else that's different between me and a rock. I agreed to be here this morning. And you know what? I'm the kind of person, I live up to my promises. That's why you guys like and trust me, I think. It's part of my nature to keep my promises, and you know it.
16: Well, you're wrong.